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1: It's been a long way to get here. Been us against the city. 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

0: Life's journey has more twists and turns than a roller coaster at midnight. Take a wrong turn and you'll go hurtling off the rails. Hi, I'm Bernie Diamond and welcome again to Fresh. On average, we make around 500 conscious decisions a day. So, in an average human lifetime, we'll make over 13 million conscious decisions. Let's assume that 95% of those are inconsequential, and although they can have a cumulative effect, I'm sure you'll agree that 10,000 decisions to eat junk food will have an impact. Let's set them aside for a moment and go with the 5%, the 650,000 moderate to important decisions that you'll make in your life. Now, let's optimistically assume that you get 95% of them right and just 5% wrong. That's still 32,500 moderate to important mistakes, more than enough to ruin a life, which goes a long way to explaining why so many people experience so little joy. King David had more life and death twists and turns than we'll ever experience. Yet this is what he said to God, Psalm 16, verse 11. You show me the path of life. In your presence there is fullness of joy. In your right hand are pleasures forevermore. Imagine that you draw so close to God, on such intimate speaking terms with him, that he shows you the path to take in each decision at every twist and turn. What would that mean for you? David knew the answer, fullness of joy and pleasures forevermore. God's joy begins in his presence. It's complete, it's eternal, and it doesn't depend on your circumstances. Go on, draw close to him and let him fill you with his joy. That's God's word, fresh for you today. Yeah, I am so passionate about seeing you live in the victory over your sin and circumstances that Jesus died and rose again to give you. So let me encourage you to subscribe to our YouTube channel at ChristianityWorks.tv. I'd love to share more of God's word with you because the word of God is alive and active. It is the power to transform your life. Amen? Again, you'll find our YouTube channel at ChristianityWorks.tv. May you be blessed as you receive his word.
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1: If you feel like a stereotype, when you're lost in the maze of this life, if you look in the mirror, wishing that the path was a little bit clearer, when your heart is beating fast, you fall in love, but the love just don't last. 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

Life's fast, if you blink it's gone. 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
1: Music with Creation. In the beginning, God created the heavens and the earth, Genesis 1:1. All things were made by Him, and without Him was not anything made that was made, John 1, verse 3. Just recently, I was reading a short article about creation. The writer said that he believed that while God was in the act of creation, He did it with music in the background. He noted Job 38:4-7. It reads, "Where were you when I laid the foundation of the earth? When the morning stars sang together and all the sons of God shouted for joy." Somebody else pointed out to me at another time that if you were to watch a TV program with no background music, you would soon see how uninteresting it becomes. TV and radio advertisements rely on music to add to the effect of the ad. Animated cartoons rely heavily on music of one kind or another. The evolutionist says that there was no music, just a big bang. I never had a problem of believing that God is the creator and that creation, as revealed in a Genesis record, says He did the work in 6 days. My faith is similar to one of my granddaughters. She was 5 at the time when her school teacher told the class that there will be a new moon tonight. Her response was, "That's what Jesus does. He puts away the old one and puts the new one in its place." Psalm 149 verse 1 says, "Praise ye the Lord, sing unto the Lord a new song and His praise in the congregation of the saints." Psalm 98 verse 6 says, "With trumpets and sound of cornet, make a joyful noise to the Lord, the King." Lord, we praise You for Your goodness, greatness, and Your love to us.
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1: How do you do? Poverty is a desert where the mirage of wealth shimmers in the distance, enticing the needy. Well, the man in this story heard its call, saying, "Take a shortcut. Come to me, and I will satisfy your thirst." Well, on arrival, he discovered that his thirst could not be satisfied with things. His barren soul needed living water, which was freely given to him when his heart and mind and life were unshackled.
2: There's bread in the cupboard if you're hungry, Sasha.
3: I'm always hungry.
2: Did you do well in school today?
3: I always do well, Mama.
2: Good. Knowledge is freedom.
3: I've been chosen to attend a special school for physics and mathematics.
2: Slava Bogu!
3: Slava Bogu? How can you say glory to God when there is no God, huh? Our brave Soviet cosmonauts didn't see him when they traveled in space.
2: Sasha, this is great opportunity to study in this school.
3: Good bread, Mama.
2: You must get higher education so you don't be poor like us. To work in factory like your father is not enough.
3: Don't worry, Mama. Someday I'll be rich, like Americans.
2: Just so you don't get corrupt like them.
1: This is Unshackled, true life stories that bring the good news, dramatized and produced in Chicago by Pacific Garden Mission. The way of the homeless is never easy. Scrounging for food, fearful of the night, being told to move on. That's why Pacific Garden Mission is called the Old Lighthouse, because street people in Chicago find refuge there, a safe place to sleep and eat, the means to clean up and exchange their ragged clothes for better garments. The mission has been reaching out to the lost for more than 121 years, caring for the physical needs of the homeless and ministering to the deeper need in their souls. Through counseling and prayer, acceptance and love, many are led into new life, finding a way that sets them free of the failures of their past. Like the man in this story, they are unshackled. And now for broadcast around the earth, here's program number 2,491 in the series Unshackled, the program that makes you face yourself and think.
3: I was born in the Soviet Union in 1955. I can't give you my full name since my family still lives in Russia. My friends call me Sasha. We were taught in school that there is no God, that we all descended from apes. I understood everything except one thing. Why do apes not transmute into human beings today? Why do they stay like monkeys? We also learned that we were building communism. So I became a student at the university when I was 17.
4: Sasha, why don't you go out with us tonight?
3: I have to study for exams.
4: Oh, isn't it boring just studying?
3: Yeah, it's boring.
4: Why don't you live a little? Life is more than books.
3: Well, I want to have a good job and make lots of money someday, so I have to study.
4: Yeah, but you can still have fun. What's wrong with a night out, huh? A little beer, a little laughter. I know some girls who want to have a good time.
3: Yeah? Why not? You only live once, right? I was 17 then. What did I know? For a change, I began to drink, to smoke, and run around with girls. Although I knew education was important, I lost interest in studying. I wanted the other life. Wine, music, pubs, a good time. So I had to deceive my parents.
2: You aren't going to leave university, but why? You must get higher education if you want to succeed.
3: I know, Mama. Believe me, I know. But I have to serve my country in the army. It's the duty of every man.
2: But why not finish university first?
3: After 2 years in the army, I won't remember what I learned at school.
2: Ah.
3: It's better to serve in the army now, then get on with my life.
2: What did your father say?
3: He agrees. Don't worry, Mama. I will go to college someday.
5: Sasha, you try this wine. It's from Hungary.
3: Not bad. A little raspy, but drinkable.
5: I like the label, don't you?
4: You can't drink the label. It's what inside that counts.
3: But you can fool people with a label. If the outside looks good, you think the inside is

0: It's also good.
1: So you buy, and after that, it's too late.
2: Well, you don't have to drink it.
0: You might as well pour some in my glass.
1: Yeah. It's so bad. Sasha will help you get rid of it.
2: Oh. I wish you didn't have to go into the army. Sasha will miss you terribly.
0: It's my duty, comrades. I must defend Mother Russia from Western imperialism.
3: Here's to our brave communist soldiers.
1: And if they send you to Hungary, liberate some more of that wine. It's better than nothing.
0: I was 18 years old when I was called into the army. We were taught to be brave and honest soldiers, protecting the USSR from our enemies, the American imperialists. To myself, I thought it would be nice to live in America. People there are rich and drive expensive cars. After I served my 2 years in the army, I was a man who knew exactly what he wanted, higher education.
1: It's freezing, Sasha.
0: Oh, yeah. But stuck into that pub and get warm.
3: Come on, let's sit over there by the heater.
0: Yeah. A bartender, 2 beers. What I wouldn't give to have a car with a good heater.
1: Oh, no, you have to be a bigwig in the Communist Party to drive a car. You know that.
0: Or you have to be rich.
3: Yeah.
1: You seem to know how to make money, Sasha.
0: I have come to the conclusion that the most important thing in life is money.
1: Maybe.
0: It's true. With money, you can buy what you want, independence and power. Power means more than law because you can always buy an advocate or judge.
1: Ah, you are right.
0: You can do everything you want if you have money.
1: You think it's even more important than a good education?
0: Of course. Well, you need education for self-respect, but other people don't know what's in your head. Other people respect money. Look at those peasants sitting at the bar.
1: Yeah.
0: They work hard just to have enough to eat and come in here for a drink.
1: And if they had no money, they couldn't even sit there.
0: That's right. My parents think education is freedom, but I think money is freedom. After 3 years, I left college and went to work in the market hauling furniture. With the money I earned every day, I lived a carefree life. Sometimes I felt sad that I didn't finish my degree, but my friends respected me anyway, because I knew how to make money. A beloved girl, Sonia, became my wife, and life was beautiful. I began to sell draft beer, and more money came my way. I saw what is good and what is bad, but everything is good if it is good for me.
2: Mm-hmm. Mm. Delicious.
0: Red caviar for breakfast. You like it?
2: I love it. What fun to have enough money to do what you want.
0: I don't ever want to be poor again. No more walking in the cold. We'll take taxis from now on.
2: And maybe we can go to the Black Sea for holidays?
0: Why not?
2: My friends will be green with envy.
0: Good. We'll buy champagne and French perfume and really make them jealous.
2: You devil, you. Let's go out to dinner tonight, and I'll wear the new outfit you bought me.
0: You're beautiful, Sonia, whatever you wear.
2: Oh, Sasha, how I love you.
0: At first, I was not going to do anything criminal. But then I thought, who knows what will be tomorrow? And I wanted to have more money, so I began diluting the beer with water. I worked hard. But I risk going to prison, and the Soviet prison is something to fear. The best medicine for fear, I think, is vodka. So I began to drink vodka almost every day.
4: Please, could I have a glass of beer?
0: Do you have any money?
4: Well, I work at the factory.
0: But do you have any money?
4: I get paid tomorrow.
0: Then ask me tomorrow. We don't give credit here.
4: I give you my word. I'll pay you tomorrow.
0: All right. Make sure you pay me tomorrow. I'll come looking for you. Sometimes I was ashamed to look in the eyes of a poor man like that who was working for pennies. However, when I drank vodka, I was not ashamed to look at anyone. After a few years, I had a new problem.
2: Sasha, I wondered where you were.
0: I stay late to do some things.
2: Oh, Sasha, you're drunk again.
0: No, I just had a couple of drinks.
2: You told your mother you were coming straight home.
0: I did? When did I say that?
2: You don't remember? She's been waiting to talk to you.
0: No, you're making that up.
2: Why do you do this? I hate it when you come home drunk.
5: Sasha, you're home.
0: Yeah, I guess I forgot what I said to you.
5: Oh, Sasha, what has become of you? You were a good boy once.
0: I'm just a little drunk.
2: Every day you get just a little drunk. What will become of you? What will happen to us?
5: We didn't raise you like this, Sasha.
0: I'm sorry. I'll quit drinking. Somehow I'll quit.
2: You promise?
0: Yeah, I promise.
2: Tomorrow you won't even remember what you said.
0: I was tired and ashamed of not being able to remember what I had done the night before. I wanted to be a good husband and a good son, so I quit drinking vodka. But after 2 years, one day looked like another. What was the point of it all? I betrayed my wife and began taking drugs until I became addicted. I even brought drug-addicted women to my home. I was sinking in depravity.
5: Who was that woman you brought home last night, Sasha?
0: Just someone I know, Mama.
5: Why would you mess with a woman like that when you have a beautiful wife?
0: I have my reasons, and it doesn't really concern you, does it?
5: But you're hurting your wife. Why can't you see that?
0: She'll get over it.
5: How could you be so callous?
0: I don't like being interrogated.
5: You have changed so much, Sasha. Before you were kind, but now you have become wicked. I don't know you anymore.
0: It's my life, and I'll live it the way I want.
5: Even if you hurt others.
0: That's their problem.
5: You were better off when you were poor.
0: Never. I buy what I want and do what I want because I have money, and no one can tell me what to do. Money is power.
5: No, Sasha. Money has depraved you.
6: There wasn't enough money in the world to buy what Sasha needed. He'll tell us about that in just a moment.
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2: Do you want some coffee?
0: Yes. Sonia, I need to talk to you. Sit down.
2: Okay.
0: Every day, I can see the question in your eyes when I go out. Why? Where am I going? Well, I tell you the truth. I am taking drugs.
2: Sasha.
0: Yeah. I am taking drugs, and I go out many times so you don't know. But why should I leave? And why should you wonder where I'm going? This is my home, and I love you. It's more dangerous for me to take drugs outside my home. Why shouldn't I take them here,
2: But why are you taking drugs?
0: Because it makes me feel good. Why don't you try it yourself, and you will see. Your problems vanish, Sonia, like fog in the sunshine. Take drugs with me, and we can be together in a new way. I won't have to go out and leave you.
2: Are you sure it's the right thing to do?
0: If you don't like it, you don't have to continue, okay? But at least try.
2: Okay, Sasha. I'll try it once.
0: For 2 years, we used drugs together, and we lost every interest in life. Drugs were the only important thing to us. Nothing else mattered. Finally, we saw that we stood on the edge of an abyss. I began to wonder if the answer could be found in the aged men and women that attended the few churches in our town.
2: How bleak our life has become. Even getting high doesn't help.
0: And yet, I feel panic when we have none, like now.
2: I don't want to go on like this, Sasha. What are we going to do?
0: I don't know. I can't imagine life without drugs.
2: But everything is so meaningless. What happened to the happiness we once had?
0: I'm sorry, Sonia. I dragged you into this. It was so good at first. I didn't know it would go bad like this. Maybe it poisons the mind after a while.
2: We have to quit using drugs.
0: How?
2: Maybe if we throw away all the needles, everything we use to make injections, then we can stop using the drugs.
0: I'm afraid, son.
2: But we have to try.
0: All right. You gather up everything and throw it away.
2: We have to do this, Sasha. Otherwise, We will die.
0: Oh, Lord. What shall I do?
2: Sasha, what are you doing?
0: I can't sleep. There must be drugs here somewhere.
2: No, we don't have any, remember?
0: Sonia, it hurts. I want so much to get high.
2: No, Sasha, I know. We have to be strong.
0: Every cell in my body is screaming in agony.
2: We have to hold out as long as possible. It's only been a week.
0: It seems like forever. I don't know if I can stand it.
2: You must, Sasha, you must. Come. Come here, let me hold you.
0: That was a terrible time in our lives. I wondered why I was so unlucky that I became a drug addict. I decided that even alcohol was better than this. We had only one wish, to hold out as long as possible. And after a month, we felt the most fearful time was behind us. So we went to a church and put some candles in the front of a cross.
2: It's beautiful.
0: Yeah. What does it mean to you, lighting a candle like this?
2: It means we have hope again, after living in fear so long.
0: We must never be tempted to do drugs again.
2: Never. Sasha, have you ever been in church before?
0: Only ones that were turned into museums. It seems very neglected.
2: Do you think God exists?
0: When I was about 5, I asked my sister about God. And she said he lives in heaven. I didn't understand how it was possible to walk in the sky. I haven't thought much about God since.
2: All I know is it's a miracle that we can live without drugs.
0: Little by little, life became empty. And as I looked back, what I saw was job, money, restaurants, vodka, dirt, women, and drugs. I didn't want to live for the sake of money anymore, so I quit my job.
2: Are you crazy, Sasha? You can't just stop working.
0: I can and I did.
2: It isn't normal.
0: I don't know what is normal anymore, but money is not the answer.
2: It is impossible to live without money.
0: How do you know, huh? Maybe there is something more worthwhile than money. I want to find out what it is.
2: Well, you can find out on your own. I want a normal life.
0: My wife left me for a normal man. Because I had no more money, my friends left me too. I was devastated. I stayed alone and drank vodka to smooth my loneliness. When I didn't drink, I thought, who am I? Then I realized that I am a total non-entity. I had 4 walls and a roof, but my home is empty, like all my life.
5: Sasha, I wish you would change your mind.
0: Mama, I must leave Russia.
5: But why? Things are getting better now. Perestroika, glasnost. Everywhere the walls are coming down.
0: I have to leave, Mama. I will die if I stay here.
5: Where will you go?
0: I wanted to go to America, but they've closed the door to us. So I'm going to Israel.
5: Israel? How can you go there?
0: It's all taken care of, Mama. I've had my papers altered. I come to say goodbye. I wanted a new beginning. But how could I when I was the same? In Israel, I worked to exist and to drink vodka. My life was still empty. Needing a place to stay, I went to a Christian hostel where I met a man who worked there. He was different from anyone I knew.
8: Hello, Sasha. Would you like to get some lunch with me?
0: I don't have any money, Boris.
8: Oh, I have enough for both of us. Come on.
0: You are very kind to me.
8: The Lord has blessed me so much, I want to give as he gives.
0: You mean God? What has she given you?
8: Oh, the Messiah gives new life, salvation.
0: What does it mean, salvation?
8: Sasha, do you know anything about Jesus Christ?
0: Well, I know that he was a good man who was crucified 2,000 years ago. They say he was risen. I don't know if it's true because I don't see it.
8: He lives, Sasha. I know because he lives in my heart. Jesus Christ is God the Son who came to earth to die on the cross for our sins.
0: I don't understand. In Russia, we were taught that God does not exist.
8: I know. Like you, I was born in Russia. My parents came to Israel when I was only 11. I didn't know God either then. But he's real, Sasha. And the only way to find out is to ask him. First hand is always better than second hand, don't you think?
0: Yeah.
8: Read the Bible.
0: But it was written by men.
8: Was War and Peace written by Tolstoy or by the pen? The Bible was written by the Holy Spirit of God. Men were just the instruments. Read the Gospel of Matthew, chapters 5, chapter 6, and chapter 7. It's the Sermon on the Mount, a famous part of Scripture where Jesus speaks to the people. See if God doesn't speak to your heart.
0: I like this man, this Jew who believed in Jesus. He was kind, buying medicine for me when I was sick and food when I was hungry. I thought to myself, if I could just become as kind as my new friend. He gave me a Bible, and I read what he suggested. Blessed are they which do hunger and thirst after righteousness, for they shall be filled. How can I be filled with anything but food? How can I be filled with righteousness? This Jesus, what he said and what he did tugged at my heart. I watched the movie about him and tears streamed down my face, but secretly so nobody could see. I wanted to believe in him, but how? One day, I went to the worship service in the hostel, and the pastor preached from the Gospel of Luke, chapter 15, the prodigal son. I was sure he had chosen that story especially for me.
9: Every one of us, separated from God by sin, is a prodigal son. We spend our inheritance, squander it on worthless things. Notice verse 18, the prodigal says, I will arise and go to my father and will say unto him, Father, I have sinned against heaven and before thee, and am no more worthy to be called thy son. Make me as one of thy hired servants. You see, the prodigal's life begins to change from the moment he admits his sin. You cannot come to God in pride saying, I'm not so bad, because God says, all have sinned, all. But if we confess our sins, he is faithful and just to forgive us our sins and to cleanse us of all unrighteousness. Notice the father's response. Verse 20 says, and he arose and came to his father. But when he was yet a great way off, his father saw him and had compassion and ran and fell on his neck and kissed him. Our God sees you when you're still a long way off, when you're lost in sin. Romans chapter 5, verse 8 says, but God commendeth his love toward us in that while we were yet sinners, Christ died for us. God loves you, and he wants to forgive you. That's why Jesus died on the cross, so you could come home to the Father.
0: I cried as I listened and read about God's forgiveness and grace. I believe the truth, that Jesus is the Son of God. It is impossible that it is a lie. Then I began to think about my life. Money was always my God. Could I sell Jesus? What would I do if someone offered me $1 million tomorrow? Could I take the money and say that I do not believe in Jesus? At that moment, I understood that I am a total idiot.
8: Sasha, you're deep in thought. What are you thinking about?
0: Money. It's the devil himself.
8: Ah, the Bible says the love of money is the root of all evil.
0: It's true. The love of money destroyed my life. I lived for the sake of money. I served the devil and didn't know it.
8: Well, it sounds like you see the truth now.
0: Yes. I'm not afraid to say the truth. I believe in God. Jesus Christ is the Son of God. He saved my life.
8: Slava Bogu.
0: Slava Bogu. Glory to God. I can never sell my faith.
8: Now you know firsthand what salvation is.
0: Yes. It's like a mountain falling down from my shoulders.
8: Oh, I am very happy for you, my friend.
0: Boris, this is the best day of my life. God is changing my life. I don't drink alcohol and I don't smoke anymore. I love to study God's word. I wrote to my mother and my wife and sent Bibles to them. My mother is a widow now, and I sent her money to help her. When I was a hopeless drug addict, I cried in despair to a God I didn't really believe existed. Oh, Lord, what shall I do? Now I know what to do. Serve God and Him only. Let me tell you, friend, if you don't know the Lord Jesus Christ, why are you waiting? Nothing compares with Him.
6: Romans chapter 10, verses 9 and 10 promise that if thou shalt confess with thy mouth the Lord Jesus and shalt believe in thine heart that God hath raised Him from the dead, thou shalt be saved. For with the heart man believeth unto righteousness, and with the mouth confession is made unto salvation. Why not have that assurance right now by praying with us? Lord, I want to know You. I believe that only the blood of Christ can wash away my sins, and I put my faith in Him, in His resurrection from the dead. Save me, Lord. Come into my heart and life and help me to follow Jesus. Thank You for sending Him, Lord. Make me like Him.
7: 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And our address? 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So until next time, unless our Lord returns before then, the doors to Pacific Garden Mission are open night and day. 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
1: While I was drinking, we were swimming at the beach. We were partying over there, and some of us swam to the floating dock, and then we were supposed to swim back. But my intention was just let the current take me, and I was going to let myself drown.
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1: My name is Josephine Janai. I'm from Sapatoya Cree Nation, and I live here in Swan River, Manitoba. I was born in Birch River. There were 17 of us in the family, and but when I was growing up, there was only I don't know how many of us left. Six or seven. I got to count. Let's see. Fair and Larry. Five, six, yeah. Six of us left, and my parents never really drank, and they raised us good. We never ran out of food, and they both worked in the school as janitors for many years, and it was a good life. Every summer, we always went to Kettle Hills. That's about, an hour and 2 hours from my reserve. We always used to go there every summer, July and August, to pick blueberries. And that's whatever we picked, we just lived on the blueberries. As my mom and dad were, that was their holiday, and they never got no pay. So every summer we just went there. We didn't get to, our parents never told us that they loved us or hugged us. But I guess that's the way they were raised as well. And we were always watched closely. Like we were all, before dark, when it was getting dark, our parents, my mom used to call us inside all the time. And we weren't allowed to run around. We were always had to be close by. My mom had to always know all where we were. And that's the way I am with my kids today. I don't let them run around all over. And wherever I drop them off, I expect them to be there. And when I, because I won't pick them up again. That's the way I was raised. So I still I still hang on to that. Because there's so many evil things out there now today. We lived by the Pelican Rapids School where my parents worked. And the thing I see in there was how the teachers treated other children in there. Like I wasn't treated, bad, but I did get a strap too at one time for something very foolish. My teen years, I always, as I was getting older, I never wanted to leave my friends because every summer we had to go to Kettle Hills for 2 months for our summer holidays, and I never wanted to leave my friends. I wanted to hang around with my friends. And eventually my mom just let me go one time, and I don't know, when I learned things, like my two older brothers were always the ones that were at home to keep the house. And so my mom left me at this one time, and because, we had summer jobs, so I had to stay behind too as well. And I started getting into drinking. And a lot of things have happened to me because of that. I guess that was the reason why, too, my mom wanted us with her all the time. But I've learned the hard way, and there's so many things that happened to me because of drinking. You know, to go party with some of your friends, and like when you go to a party, there is no one there that's going to watch you because they're into it too, you know, drinking. And then you end up getting, I don't know, some things, bad things happen to you. Even with friends or cousins that you, anybody that you trusted, you know, when you're drinking with them, and when people get drunk, they don't really care what they do. And this is what happened to me. I just got, I was sexually abused. And when this happened, it seemed like, I didn't tell anybody, but it seemed like that I wanted to

Because I met somebody and I stayed with him for about a couple of weeks. And then when I went back home, well, the guy I was with left to go out to Alberta to work. And then when I went back home that night, my mom told me that she didn't want me in her home anymore, and that she said, go where you want it to be. So I just left, and that was, I was on my own after that. I didn't understand why she didn't want me in her home anymore. So I was young at the time, and I didn't know that. Well, she wanted the best for me, but I couldn't see that. And when I moved to Brandon in 1985, as I was living in this abusive relationship, and this old lady used to come and get my little boys, they were 3 and 4 at the time, to go to Sunday school. And once in a while I would go too, and I would see something in the Christians, like they it seemed like they didn't have, to me, it didn't look like it. They had problems. They just had this thing I didn't understand. They were happy, and I wanted that, but I didn't know how to get it, because already I was in bondage with alcohol and other things. I was blind. I was blind to the gospel. The devil had me blinded, thinking, you know, that drinking is, you know, fun, but it's not. I lost my children in Brandon. I lost my children through Child and Family Services in Brandon. I did go to treatment centers about 2 times. I went for 3 weeks the first time, then I went back again for 3 weeks. That didn't help. And then I started, my drinking just progressed. It just, me and my partner separated, and I was on my own. While I was drinking, we were swimming at the beach. We were partying over there, and some of us swam to the floating dock, and then we were supposed to swim back. But my intention was just let the current take me, and I was going to let myself drown. But this man at the one of the guys I was drinking with, he called me. Hey, he said, Josephine, get back over here. You're trying to do something. I used to have these suicide thoughts, but I had an AA counselor, and I used to talk to him. I used to tell him that I missed my children, and that I was going to go jump off the 8th Street Bridge. I had thoughts like that, and he wanted me to go for longer treatment. So I went to Winnipeg. Already my kids were in the foster home. So I went to a longer treatment center for 6 months. But at the time, I was doing it for my children, but the same time for myself, because then I would be sober for 6 months. August was when I first went in, and I completed the programs in February. And then I got my boys back in April. Got my kids back, my little boys back in April, and I was living in Birch River at the time. And it didn't last long because I was only doing it for them. I started to drink again. And then I only had my little boys for about 2 months. And then they were taken away permanently to Child and Family Services, that I wouldn't have them and, or see them until they were 18 years old. So, I just continued to drink more.

0: Then in 1989, I met a different guy and I had kids with him as well. I had three children. But it was the same thing, the abuse I received the first relationship I had with the second one. And he was all he liked to drink too, so we just drank together and until I lost these ones too. These were permanent wards too. So all my five children, the good thing was they all ended up in the same foster home, all my five children. And we just separated too, and I just continued to drink. I never had a home. I just had my bag. I really didn't care after. I didn't have any children. I didn't have a home, so I used to just go wherever, hitchhike all over, because everywhere every town I went to, it was there, the alcohol was there. I didn't need any money.
1: Are you drinking from the well that never satisfies? This world has nothing to offer us that will quench the thirstiness of our soul. It doesn't matter what it is. In the end, we will find ourselves empty and alone, and one day face the consequence of all our sin. But God offers something different. He offers us forgiveness and peace with Him. If you want to satisfy your soul, you must be right with God. This is only possible through His Son, Jesus Christ. Will you start drinking from the well that will never run dry?
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0: Hello and thank you for bringing Tribal Trails into your home. It's an honor and a joy for us. Whether you're a long-time viewer or tuning in for the first time, I'm sure you'll find today's program encouraging and uplifting. The Bible says in Psalm 139, verse 17, "How precious also are your thoughts to me, O God. How great is the sum of them." The Creator of the universe has precious plans just for you. How amazing is that? Some of you may be thinking, well, I've never noticed it in my life. Well, this is where God's grace comes in, as He directs events in our lives to draw us to Him and lead us on the path He has prepared. As we grow in relationship with God, we become more aware of His leading and our faith grows. Christians don't always understand what direction their lives are going, but they have faith God is leading them to something precious. This is very true for today's guest, Joshua Duick. He is a man whose life beautifully illustrates God's grace and the blessings of faith in him. Well, let's start off with your last name. How did you get your last name?
1: That's a good question. No, I was adopted as an infant, so that's how I can be a Duick.
0: Was that been it's been hard?
1: There were some challenges when I was younger, but.
0: And where did you guys live?
1: We lived just outside of Steinbach.
0: Okay.
1: Yeah.
0: So how many did you have any siblings?
1: Yeah, I had some siblings. My parents, they also fostered some other children, and there was some difficulty when I was in elementary. There was some challenges there, and so I also spent some time in foster care, and I ended up going back and growing up with my adopted parents.
0: Just that part when you said there were some challenges, what is that?
1: Some baggage, I suppose you could say, that was never dealt with. Some mistakes were made, and so we were taken out of that home for a period, and I spent some time in the foster care, and I was the only one that went back, so.
0: Okay.
1: Yeah, and thankfully, and that both my parents are walking with Christ, and so that's really good.
0: Mm-hmm. How was it like living just outside of Steinbach?
1: No, Steinbach's kind of a unique community. There were some challenges. You know, the only Native kids are adopted kids or foster kids.
0: So that was interesting?
1: Yeah, there's some challenges there.
0: So everybody knew kind of that you were adopted?
1: Adopted or I also was in foster care in Steinbach too. You know, my favorite story from elementary? So we were doing this play at Thanksgiving. It's a play of when the settlers came here and the first people were teaching them how to live. And I remember when we were doing tryouts for the play, then you know, all the people who wanted to be sailors went to that side of the room. All the people who wanted to be pilgrims went to that side of the room. Everyone who wanted to be Indians went to that side of the room. And so, you know, I went to that side of the room, and there's this one kid, he points out, "Hey, he's already an Indian." Yeah, that was my proudest moment.
0: Yeah. Well, that's good. So, how did you, you finished high school there?
1: Yeah, I finished high school there.
0: What helped you through your adolescent years?
1: Looking back, I can say it was grace. You know, God's grace in my life. You know, I only acknowledged Him in my last year of high school. But you know, I'm thankful. I can look back and see His hand in my life, and so I would acknowledge that it was Jesus' work in my life.
0: So what does that mean when you acknowledged him?
1: That's when I made a decision that he was going to be my Lord, and I was going to serve him to the best of my capacity and understanding.
0: You know why you did that?
1: I attended a youth group in Steinbach. One of my friends from school invited me, and you know, I just kept going. So
0: did you know about Christ?
1: Yeah, I knew about him. I knew I had a real good head knowledge, but it wasn't ever mine. You know, from the things that happened when I was a kid, you know, I had a real distrust and a real cautiousness of trusting people who said that they loved me. But the people at the church where I went, you know, they were different. Something about them was different. Mm-hmm. So it kept going. My parents were believers, and even though there was mistakes, they were believers. Mm-hmm. And so I went to church when I was a kid, and then maybe grade 2 or grade 3, and then after that, then I didn't, until I made the decision to go back by myself.
0: Okay.
2: Therefore, submit to God. Resist the devil, and he will flee from you. Draw near to God, and he will draw near to you. Cleanse your hands, you sinners, and purify your hearts, you double-minded.
1: Yeah, so my friend invited me to youth group, so I went. And like I said, there was something different about the leaders there, and mm-hmm. something special, and that's what I wanted. So I kept going back, and then I ended up getting into some pretty serious trouble when I was 16, and had this great idea. Okay, the youth group, they were going on this trip to Mexico, mm-hmm. and you know, I was a pretty quiet person. No one really knew anything about me, and I saw it as a great opportunity. This is my way out. Maybe I can escape. And so one of the things that you had to do in order to go on this trip was then you had to start attending church. So I started attending. And
0: why did you feel that you had to escape?
1: I guess just the nature of the difficult position that I was in. It looked real easy just to escape.
0: Do you feel alone, or do you just...
1: Yeah, then I did, yeah. You know, no one, because of my childhood, you know, I was very secretive, I didn't let anyone in. Mm-hmm. Into the real Josh, just what they saw on the outside.
0: Hmm. Is it because of the foster care or just...
1: Yeah, it would be connected to all of that.
0: Did you ever feel that you didn't belong?
1: That's actually, you say belong, and that's the first thing that really drew me to the faith. I remember this one day after church service, we're doing a fundraising lunch or something, and I stayed after to help with dishes, and it's the first time that I felt like it belonged somewhere.

0: Where did you go after when you said you went on this trip?
1: We went to Mexico to work at a camp. And so I'm stuck in this van with a bunch of these people who I became friends with, and I saw the same thing, something different about them, mm-hmm. also. Mm-hmm.
0: So, what happened after that?
1: You know, I graduated. I continued to attend the Steinbeck EMC.
0: Okay.
1: So it was really, really good. I felt like I belonged there. And
0: so what did you do after that?
1: After that, I worked in Steinbeck. I attended Steinbeck Bible College for a little bit, only just half a year. It was really challenging. Oh, man. I didn't find much success there.
0: Mm-hmm.
1: And then I met my wife, Helen, shortly after. And so we got married.
0: Where did you meet her?
1: You know, we went to school together. But I graduated with over 300 people, so I knew who she was, but that's about it.
0: In the high school?
1: Yeah, it's time out.
0: Okay.
1: And we worked together on a farm, so I kind of got to know her there. And then, I quit and I went to school and I didn't see her. And then this one day I saw her jogging around Steinbeck, and this is a really bad story. But I drove past her, like, oh, hey, that's Helen. And I parked in the church parking lot. And then I'm like, oh man, I should go talk to her. I should go talk to her. So I drive back to talk to her, but I just chicken out. So I park in a different parking lot past where she was. And then I had this realization that, you know, I was living with all my friends, or three of my friends. You know, we're all single because we're all cowards. So I'm like, all right, I'm going to do it. Drove back and I talked to her and asked for her number, and the rest is history. Yeah. And she saw me drive past a couple of times.
0: It's like, what is this guy doing?
1: So, yeah, and we, in next month, less than a month, and we'll have been married 10 years.
0: Wow. Did you work after that? What did you do?
1: I was a meat cutter in Steinbeck. Oh. Meat cutter and sausage maker. I served at the church. It sounds so weird. I got to play with the youth kids. That's what I did.
0: So what did you do at the church?
1: I worked at the junior high youth there. Mm-hmm. It was so impactful for me. That was my prelude to the faith there. And so I was, maybe by God's grace, he could use just a normal person to maybe connect with someone else in my shoes.
0: Mm-hmm. So how did you get connected with this, where you're at now?
1: Yeah, so there's a big fire at the meat shop I worked at.
0: Mm-hmm.
1: And so, you know, I was looking for a part-time job. You know, I had a really great employer, really faithful, godly man. And, you know, Helen and I, we had a young son. And I just had a really good, faithful, God-fearing man. He took care of us, even though we didn't have very many hours. And so that was really, really great. And so I was looking for a part-time job, and I saw, hey, there's a job at Red Rock Bible Camp. And you know, I had gone to camp my whole life, a different camp. And I worked at camp as a summer camp counselor. Mm-hmm. Like, yeah, I think we could do it. So I told Helen, hey, what do you think about this idea? And she just kind of laughed and thought it was like, you know, she's the one that keeps me like, you know, on like the straight and narrow here. It's like, are you serious, Josh? Anyways, a couple months later, we packed up our life and moved out to camp. And so we've been there for just 2 months, less than 7 years. That's not a long time in real life.
0: Yeah.
1: But we have four children, and the only life they know is Bible camp.
0: Mm-hmm.
1: So they'll probably have a shock when we go back to the real world.
0: So Tell me, what do you guys do at the camp?
1: So I'm the maintenance guy there. Mm-hmm. That means I try to pretend to know a little bit about everything. But the real highlight and the real mission is working with our staff, mentoring them, discipling them, and walking with them. So that's what I love doing, and that's why we work at camp.
0: And so who comes to camp?
1: So we do, it's full-time all year round. You know, the biggest question people here ask when they say you work at a Bible camp is, what do you do for the other 10 months? You know, we do camp all year round. Every weekend, our facilities are rented out to church groups or youth groups, anyone who's in agreement with their statement of faith. Mm-hmm. And then from September to June, then schools come. And then we do camp with them, and we teach them camp skills. And then we do like a classic Bible camp during the summer where kids come for a week, and we teach them the Bible. Mm-hmm. And we have fun. We have lots of fun.
2: Whatever you do, work at it with all your heart, as working for the Lord, not for human masters, since you know that you will receive an inheritance from the Lord as a reward. It is the Lord Christ you are serving.
1: I'm actually only there for another 8 weeks. I gave my resignation. So this is our last season there. So it's we're transitioning and trying to process that, and I haven't committed yet. I'm enrolled, but I'm gonna finish my Bible training. I've been going part-time to Steinbeck Bible College for the last 3 years. Mm-hmm. You know, I redid everything that I failed 10 years ago, mm-hmm. or 11 years ago. Mm-hmm. And so I've got a good chunk done, and I'm gonna go finish my Bible training. You know, to my dismay, I have a burden to teach the Bible. And I say dismay because if I had a calling to anything other than that, I would prefer that. Mm-hmm. Especially considering what James says about teachers.
3: My brethren, let not many of you become teachers, knowing that we shall receive a stricter judgment.
1: So that's the verse that I fear. So, and then we have a real burden to be ministers of the gospel in some form to First Nations people. Mm-hmm.
0: Just tell me a little bit, what would you say to a young person that is struggling in the foster care?
1: That there is a creator who actually loves you. There's a creator who actually wants you to be his. That there is one true God in heaven who gave his son Jesus, and he hurts. And he hurts with you. But he also values you. And when the whole world, everyone discards you, there'll be one person who actually gave everything for you. His name is Jesus.
0: Did Joshua's words ring true for you? Do you feel alone, discarded, and just plain hurting? Do you want to know what God has in store for you? I don't know everything God has planned for you, but I do know this. Jesus wants a relationship with you now and forevermore. Jesus did give everything by paying for all our sins on the cross. And if you ask him, he will forgive you regardless of what you've done. We have a booklet to give you called Winning the Struggle. If you are struggling with loneliness or other issues, please contact us. It'll give you a biblical perspective on life struggles and how to overcome them. Now let's return to our conversation with Joshua as he shares some encouraging thoughts.
1: I was on a backcountry fishing trip with a friend of mine, and you know, I've hunted and trapped and fished and been in the backcountry. That's what I do. I've seen most of the animals. I've harvested basically all of the animals. And I saw an animal didn't even know existed. It was a baby porcupine. Now, that sounds stupid. I know porcupines exist and I know where they come from. But I never seen a baby one. It never crossed my mind. And, you know, I was reminded of Job. You know, Job's petition to God. And he's petitioning God, and he's convinced that he's done nothing wrong. And he hadn't done anything wrong. And, you know, God, in the end of Job there, God responds to him, and he says that he's sovereign. He says, "You, Job, where were you when I laid the foundations of the earth? Where were you, Job, when I created the heavens? Where were you, Job, when I did all things? Do you know, Job, where the wild donkey," I'm paraphrasing, "where the wild donkey eats or lies down? Do you know when the mountain goats give birth? Do you know anything compared to me?" And so I saw that little porcupine there, and in my mind, I was reminded that, because right now we're not sure what we're really doing. You know, I gave my resignation, and it'd be really great if I just, you know, had a stone tablet here that told me what I was supposed to do. And then I was reminded that the God that I'm trying to be faithful to, you know, he's sovereign. He sees all things. You know, where was I when he created the foundations of the earth? I don't know anything compared to him. You know, he somehow arranges the seasons and the animals. Baby porcupines are apparently a thing. So yeah, wherever you are, just remember, in the unknown or in whatever you're struggling with or dealing with, just know, remind yourself, even if you can't feel it, even if you can't believe it, just tell yourself that there is a God. And he's sovereign over all things. And regardless of what you think or feel, you know, he has a plan, and he doesn't make any mistakes. So, Proverbs says that trust in the Lord with all your heart, and lean not on your own understanding, and all your ways acknowledge him, and he'll make your path straight. He won't make your path easy, but he'll take care of you.
0: Thank you, Joshua, for sharing your life story with us. It's an encouragement and a blessing. Do you believe what he said about God, that he is sovereign and that he doesn't make mistakes and that he has a plan for you? It's easy for us to say this when things are going good, but do we still believe it when we're hurting and facing tough times? Even when we're unaware of God, his grace can still be present. Even when we don't understand what's happening in our lives, God has plans for us. Your faith may start out just as simple as reminding yourself what God has promised. As you grow in relationship with Jesus, your faith will grow too. God bless. Oh.

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1: Jason Benham on Focus on the Family Minute, sharing how a small choice in your marriage can make the biggest difference.
0: He said that out of 50 years of studying marriages, he said the ones that are the most healthy are the ones where when conflict happens, people move toward their mate. And not just conflict. If I reach out to Tori and I'm like gonna go grab her hand, she responds positively to that and, you know, grabs my hand. If I put my arm around her, she kind of snuggles up into my arm. So when I'm moving toward her, she moves toward me. The difficult part is when you're at odds with each other. And that's why even science has come out now, research has come out now that shows that like 20 seconds of physical touch, like just a hug, can reset things emotionally for you.
1: Hear more from Jason and his wife, Tori, on simple adjustments you can make in your marriage at familyminute.org.
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2: A servant heart. So he got up from the table, took off his robe, wrapped a towel around his waist, and poured water into a basin. Then he began to wash the disciples' feet, drying them with the towel he had around him. John 13:4-5. What a beautiful display of humility and love that Jesus showed for his disciples. Washing people's feet in that time and culture was necessary and usually done by the servant of the house. Sometimes I find it easy to do things for people, but there are times when it is a bit hard to receive. I guess I have felt that I don't deserve it. Maybe I felt dirty and unclean at the time, not talking particularly about my feet, but about my heart. Not long ago, I was at a ladies' retreat. At the end, we did foot washing. I was unaware that we were going to do this. Otherwise, I would have got a pedicure. Anyway, I was happy to wash another's feet. But when it was her turn to wash mine, I did not expect my reaction. I cried. You see, at one time at a young age, I was abused. I did feel unclean and dirty inside. But God has been healing me. So when someone actually chose to bend down to kneel beside me and wash my feet, I somehow felt dirty and unworthy. But as soon as she started to wash my feet, somehow I felt that it was Jesus himself washing my feet. That is why I cried. It was tears of joy and healing. It was Jesus showing his servant heart of love for me.
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1: Jason Benham on Focus on the Family Minute, sharing how a small choice in your marriage can make the biggest difference.
0: He said that out of 50 years of studying marriages, he said the ones that are the most healthy are the ones where when conflict happens, people move toward their mate. And not just conflict. If I reach out to Tori and I'm like gonna go grab her hand, she responds positively to that and, you know, grabs my hand. If I put my arm around her, she kind of snuggles up into my arm. So when I'm moving toward her, she moves toward me. The difficult part is when you're at odds with each other. And that's why even science has come out now, research has come out now that shows that like 20 seconds of physical touch, like just a hug, can reset things emotionally for you.
1: Hear more from Jason and his wife, Tori, on simple adjustments you can make in your marriage at familyminute.org.
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0: The burdens of life can, at times, feel rather heavy. And the longer you carry them, the heavier they become, sapping you of your strength, robbing you of your joy. Is that really how you want to live? Hi, I'm Bernie Diamond, and welcome again to Fresh. Humans have been using camels as beasts of burden for nearly 3,000 years. There's a reason for that. A camel can carry around 450 kilograms or 1,000 pounds across the desert, not because it's simply strong, but because God designed it with special tendon and joint engineering that locks its legs when it kneels. So the weight of the load doesn't press directly on its muscles. Rather, it's transferred through its skeletal frame. So the camel doesn't strain under its burden the way we would. Its structure does the work. Hold that thought as we dive into this powerful scripture where God speaks to his people Israel through the prophet. Nehemiah chapter 8 verse 10. Nehemiah said, "Go and enjoy choice food and sweet drinks and send some to those who have nothing prepared. This day is holy to our Lord. Do not grieve, for the joy of the Lord is your strength." They were struggling under multiple heavy loads, those people. Sound familiar? Now picture that camel's strength. In the same way, the joy of the Lord is your strength. Your strength amidst hardship isn't about gritting your teeth and pushing harder. It's about God's joy re-engineering how the weight falls on you. Instead of the burden crushing your spirit, his joy in you carries it, locking you into his strength and not your own. God's joy doesn't just lift your heart. It carries your load, for the joy of the Lord is your strength. That's God's word, fresh for you today. Yeah, man, there is such power in the word of God. Power to change life, power to change your life. And that's why I'd so love to send you these fresh devotional messages every day. They're completely free. 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
2: A servant heart. So he got up from the table, took off his robe, wrapped a towel around his waist, and poured water into a basin. Then he began to wash the disciples' feet, drying them with the towel he had around him. John 13:4-5. What a beautiful display of humility and love that Jesus showed for his disciples. Washing people's feet in that time and culture was necessary and usually done by the servant of the house. Sometimes I find it easy to do things for people, but there are times when it is a bit hard to receive. I guess I have felt that I don't deserve it. Maybe I felt dirty and unclean at the time, not talking particularly about my feet, but about my heart. Not long ago, I was at a ladies' retreat. At the end, we did foot washing. I was unaware that we were going to do this. Otherwise, I would have got a pedicure. Anyway, I was happy to wash another's feet. But when it was her turn to wash mine, I did not expect my reaction. I cried. You see, at one time at a young age, I was abused. I did feel unclean and dirty inside. But God has been healing me. So when someone actually chose to bend down to kneel beside me and wash my feet, I somehow felt dirty and unworthy. But as soon as she started to wash my feet, somehow I felt that it was Jesus himself washing my feet. That is why I cried. It was tears of joy and healing. It was Jesus showing his servant heart of love for me.
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0: Hello and thank you for bringing Tribal Trails into your home. It's an honor and a joy for us. Whether you're a long-time viewer or tuning in for the first time, I'm sure you'll find today's program encouraging and uplifting. The Bible says in Psalm 139, verse 17, "How precious also are your thoughts to me, O God. How great is the sum of them." The Creator of the universe has precious plans just for you. How amazing is that? Some of you might be thinking, well, I've never noticed it in my life. Well, this is where God's grace comes in, as He directs events in our lives to draw us to Him and lead us on the path He has prepared. As we grow in relationship with God, we become more aware of His leading and our faith grows. Christians don't always understand what direction their lives are going, but they have faith God is leading them to something precious. This is very true for today's guest, Joshua Duick. He is a man whose life beautifully illustrates God's grace and the blessings of faith in him. Well, let's start off with your last name. How did you get your last name?
1: That's a good question. No, I was adopted as an infant, so that's how I can be a Duick.
0: Was that been it's been hard?
1: There were some challenges when I was younger, but.
0: And where did you guys live?
1: We lived just outside of Steinbach.
0: Okay.
1: Yeah.
0: So how many did you have any siblings?
1: Yeah, I had some siblings. My parents, they also fostered some other children, and there was some difficulty when I was in elementary. There was some challenges there, and so I also spent some time in foster care, and I ended up going back and growing up with my adopted parents.
0: Just that part when you said there were some challenges, what is that?
1: Some baggage, I guess, suppose you could say, that was never dealt with. Some mistakes were made, and so we were taken out of that home for a period, and I spent some time in the foster care, and I was the only one that went back, so.
0: Okay.
1: Yeah, and thankfully, and that both my parents are walking with Christ, and so that's really good.
0: Mm-hmm. How was it like living just outside of Steinbach?
1: No, Steinbach's kind of a unique community. There were some challenges. You know, the only Native kids are adopted kids or foster kids.
0: So that was interesting?
1: Yeah, there were some challenges there.
0: So everybody knew kind of that you were adopted?
1: Adopted or I also was in foster care in Steinbach too. Mm. You know, my favorite story from elementary? So we were doing this play at Thanksgiving. It's a play of when the settlers came here and the first people were teaching them how to live. And I remember when we were doing tryouts for the play, then you know, all the people who wanted to be sailors went to that side of the room. All the people who wanted to be pilgrims went to that side of the room. Everyone who wanted to be Indians went to that side of the room. And so, you know, I went to that side of the room, and there's this one kid, he points out, "Hey, he's already an Indian." Yeah, that was my proudest moment.
0: Yeah. Well, that's good. So, how did you, you finished high school there?
1: Yeah, I finished high school there.
0: What helped you through your adolescent years?
1: Looking back, I can say it was grace. You know, God's grace in my life. You know, I only acknowledged Him in my last year of high school. But you know, I'm thankful. I can look back and see His hand in my life, and so I really acknowledge that it was Jesus' work in my life.
0: So what does that mean when you acknowledged him?
1: That's when I made a decision that he was going to be my Lord, and I was going to serve him to the best of my capacity and understanding.
0: You know why you did that?
1: I attended a youth group in Steinbach. One of my friends from school invited me, and you know, I just kept going. So
0: did you know about Christ?
1: Yeah, I knew about him. I knew I had a real good head knowledge, but it was never mine. You know, from the things that happened when I was a kid, you know, I had a real distrust and a real cautiousness of trusting people who said that they loved me. But the people at the church where I went, you know, they were different. Something about them was different, mm-hmm. So it kept going. My parents were believers, and even though there was mistakes, they were believers. Mm-hmm. And so I went to church when I was a kid, and then up maybe grade 2 or grade 3, and then after that, then I didn't, until I made the decision to go back by myself.
0: Okay.
2: Therefore, submit to God. Resist the devil, and he will flee from you. Draw near to God, and he will draw near to you. Cleanse your hands, you sinners, and purify your hearts, you double-minded.
1: Yeah, so my friend invited me to youth group, so I went. And like I said, there was something different about the leaders there, and mm-hmm. something special, and that's what I wanted. So I kept going back, and then I ended up getting into some pretty serious trouble when I was 16, and had this great idea. Okay, the youth group, they were going on this trip to Mexico, mm-hmm. and you know, I was a pretty quiet person. No one really knew anything about me, and I saw it as a great opportunity. This is my way out. Maybe I can escape. And so one of the things that you had to do in order to go on this trip was then you had to start attending church. So I started attending. And
0: why did you feel that you had to escape?
1: I guess just the nature of the difficult position that I was in. It looked real easy just to escape.
0: Do you feel alone, or do you just...
1: Yeah, then I did, yeah. You know, no one, because of my childhood, you know, I was very secretive, I didn't let anyone in. Mm-hmm. Into the real Josh, just what they saw on the outside. Hmm.
0: Is it because of the foster care or just...
1: Yeah, it would be connected to all of that.
0: Did you ever feel that you didn't belong? That's
1: actually, you say belong, and that's the first thing that really drew me to the faith. I remember this one day after church service, we're doing a fundraising lunch or something, and I stayed after to help with dishes, and it's the first time that I felt like it belonged somewhere.

0: Where did you go after when you said you went on this trip?
1: We went to Mexico to work at a camp. And so I'm stuck in this van with a bunch of these people who I became friends with, and I saw the same thing, something different about them, mm-hmm. also. Mm-hmm.
0: So, what happened after that?
1: You know, I graduated. I continued to attend the Steinbeck EMC.
0: Okay.
1: So it was really, really good. I felt like I belonged there. And
0: so what did you do after that?
1: After that, I worked in Steinbeck. I attended Steinbeck Bible College for a little bit, only just half a year. It was really challenging. Oh, man. I didn't find much success there.
0: Mm-hmm.
1: And then I met my wife, Helen, shortly after. And so we got married.
0: Where did you meet her?
1: You know, we went to school together. But I graduated with over 300 people, so I knew who she was, but that's about it.
0: In the high school?
1: Yeah, at Steinbeck.
0: Okay.
1: And we worked together on a farm, so I kind of got to know her there. And then, I quit and I went to school and I didn't see her. And then this one day I saw her jogging around Steinbeck, and this is a really bad story. But I drove past her, like, oh, hey, that's Helen. And I park in the church parking lot. And then I'm like, oh man, I should go talk to her. So I drive back to talk to her, but I just chicken out. So I park in a different parking lot past where she was. And then I had this realization that, you know, I was living with all my friends, or three of my friends. You know, we're all single because we're all cowards. So I'm like, all right, I'm going to do it. Drove back and I talked to her and asked for her number, and the rest is history. Yeah. And she saw me drive past a couple of times.
0: What is this guy doing?
1: So, yeah, and we, in next month, less than a month, and we'll have been married 10 years.
0: Wow. Did you work after that? What did you do?
1: I was a meat cutter in Steinbeck. Oh. Meat cutter and sausage maker. I served at the church. It sounds so weird. I got to play with the youth kids. That's what I did.
0: So what did you do at the church?
1: I worked at the junior high youth there. Mm-hmm. It was so impactful for me. That was my prelude to the faith there. And so I was, maybe by God's grace, he could use just a normal person to maybe connect with someone else in my shoes.
0: Mm-hmm. So how did you get connected with this, where you're at now?
1: Yeah, so I, we had a, there's a big fire at the meat shop I worked at.
0: Mm-hmm.
1: And so, you know, I was looking for a part-time job. You know, I had a really great employer, really faithful, godly man. And, you know, Helen and I, we had a young son. And I just had a really good, faithful, God-fearing man. He took care of us, even though we didn't have very many hours. And so that was really, really great. And so I was looking for a part-time job, and I saw, hey, there's a job at Red Rock Bible Camp. And you know, I had gone to camp my whole life, a different camp. And I worked at camp as a summer camp counselor. Mm-hmm. Like, yeah, I think we could do it. So I told Helen, hey, what do you think about this idea? And she just kind of laughed and thought it was like, you know, she's the one that keeps me like, you know, on like the straight and narrow here. It's like, are you serious, Josh? Anyways, a couple months later, we packed up our life and moved out to camp. And so we've been there for, 2 months, less than 7 years. That's not a long time in real life.
0: Yeah.
1: But we have four children, and the only life they know is Bible camp.
0: Mm-hmm.
1: So they'll probably have a shock when we go back to the real world.
0: So tell me, what do you guys do at the camp?
1: So I'm the maintenance guy there. Mm-hmm. That means I try to pretend to know a little bit about everything. But the real highlight and the real mission is working with our staff, mentoring them, discipling them, and walking with them. So that's what I love doing, and that's why we work at camp.
0: And so who comes to camp?
1: So we do, it's full-time all year round. You know, the biggest question people hear ask when they say you work at a Bible camp is, what do you do for the other 10 months? You know, we do camp all year round. Every weekend, our facilities are rented out to church groups or youth groups, anyone who's in agreement with their statement of faith. Mm-hmm. And then from September to June, then schools come. And then we do camp with them, and we teach them camp skills, and mm-hmm. and then we do like a classic Bible camp during the summer where kids come for a week, and we teach them the Bible, mm-hmm. and we have fun. We have lots of fun.
2: Whatever you do, work at it with all your heart, as working for the Lord, not for human masters, since you know that you will receive an inheritance from the Lord as a reward. It is the Lord Christ you are serving.
1: I'm actually only there for another 8 weeks. I gave my resignation. So this is our last season there. So it's we're transitioning and trying to process that, and I most likely, I haven't committed yet. I'm enrolled, but I'm gonna finish my Bible training. I've been going part-time to Steinbach Bible College for the last 3 years. Mm-hmm. You know, I redid everything that I failed 10 years ago, mm-hmm. or 11 years ago. Mm-hmm. And so I've got a good chunk done, and I'm going to go finish my Bible training. Yeah, you know, to my dismay, I have a burden to teach the Bible. And I say dismay because if I had a calling to anything other than that, I would prefer that. Mm-hmm. Especially considering what James says about teachers.
3: My brethren, let not many of you become teachers, knowing that we shall receive a stricter judgment.
1: So that's the verse that I fear. And then we have a real burden to be ministers of the gospel in some form to First Nations people. Mm-hmm.
0: Just tell me a little bit, what would you say to a young person that is struggling in the foster care?
1: That there is a creator who actually loves you. There's a creator who actually wants you to be his. There is one true God in heaven who gave his son Jesus, and he hurts. And he hurts with you. But he also values you. And when the whole world, everyone discards you, there'll be one person who actually gave everything for you. His name is Jesus.
0: Did Joshua's words ring true for you? Do you feel alone, discarded, and just plain hurting? Do you want to know what God has in store for you? I don't know everything God has planned for you, but I do know this. Jesus wants a relationship with you now and forevermore. Jesus did give everything by paying for all our sins on the cross. And if you ask him, he will forgive you regardless of what you've done. We have a booklet to give you called Winning the Struggle. If you are struggling with loneliness or other issues, please contact us. It'll give you a biblical perspective on life's struggles and how to overcome them. Now let's return to our conversation with Joshua as he shares some encouraging thoughts.
1: I was on a backcountry fishing trip with a friend of mine, and you know, I've hunted and trapped and fished and been in the backcountry. That's what I do. I've seen most of the animals. I've harvested basically all the animals. And I saw an animal didn't even know existed. It was a baby porcupine. Now, that sounds stupid. I know porcupines exist and I know where they come from. But I never seen a baby one. It never crossed my mind. And, you know, I was reminded of Job. You know, Job's petition to God. And he's petitioning God, and he's convinced that he's done nothing wrong. And he hadn't done anything wrong. And, you know, God, in the end of Job there, God responds to him, and he says that he's sovereign. He says, "You, Job, where were you when I laid the foundations of the earth? Where were you, Job, when I created the heavens? Where were you, Job, when I did all things? Do you know, Job, where the wild donkey," I'm paraphrasing, "where the wild donkey eats or lies down? Do you know when the mountain goats give birth? Do you know anything compared to me?" And so I saw that little porcupine there, and in my mind, I was reminded that, because right now we're not sure what we're really doing. You know, I gave my resignation, and it'd be really great if I just, you know, had a stone tablet here that told me what I was supposed to do. And then I was reminded that the God that I'm trying to be faithful to, you know, he's sovereign. He sees all things. You know, where was I when he created the foundations of the earth? I don't know anything compared to him. You know, he somehow arranges the seasons and the animals. Baby porcupines are apparently a thing. So yeah, wherever you are, just remember, in the unknown or in whatever you're struggling with or dealing with, just know, remind yourself, even if you can't feel it, even if you can't believe it, just tell yourself that there is a God. And he's sovereign over all things. And regardless of what you think or feel, you know, he has a plan, and he doesn't make any mistakes. So, Proverbs says that, trust in the Lord with all your heart, and lean not on your own understanding, and all your ways acknowledge him, and he'll make your path straight. He won't make your path easy, but he'll take care of you.
0: Thank you, Joshua, for sharing your life story with us. It's an encouragement and a blessing. Do you believe what he said about God, that he is sovereign and that he doesn't make mistakes and that he has a plan for you? It's easy for us to say this when things are going good, but do we still believe it when we're hurting and facing tough times? Even when we're unaware of God, his grace can still be present. Even when we don't understand what's happening in our lives, God has plans for us. Your faith may start out just as simple as reminding yourself what God has promised. As you grow in relationship with Jesus, your faith will grow too. God bless. Oh, Lord.

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1: Jason Benham on Focus on the Family Minute, sharing how a small choice in your marriage can make the biggest difference.
0: He said that out of 50 years of studying marriages, he said the ones that are the most healthy are the ones where when conflict happens, people move toward their mate. And not just conflict. If I reach out to Tori and I'm like gonna go grab her hand, she responds positively to that and, you know, grabs my hand. If I put my arm around her, she kind of snuggles up into my arm. So when I'm moving toward her, she moves toward me. The difficult part is when you're at odds with each other. And that's why even science has come out now, research has come out now that shows that like 20 seconds of physical touch, like just a hug, can reset things emotionally for you.
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0: He said that out of 50 years of studying marriages, he said the ones that are the most healthy are the ones where when conflict happens, people move toward their mate. And not just conflict. If I reach out to Tori and I'm like gonna go grab her hand, she responds positively to that and, you know, grabs my hand. If I put my arm around her, she kind of snuggles up into my arm. So when I'm moving toward her, she moves toward me. The difficult part is when you're at odds with each other. And that's why even science has come out now, research has come out now that shows that like 20 seconds of physical touch, like just a hug, can reset things emotionally for you.
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2: A servant heart. So he got up from the table, took off his robe, wrapped a towel around his waist, and poured water into a basin. Then he began to wash the disciples' feet, drying them with the towel he had around him. John 13:4-5. What a beautiful display of humility and love that Jesus showed for his disciples. Washing people's feet in that time and culture was necessary, and usually done by the servant of the house. Sometimes I find it easy to do things for people, but there are times when it is a bit hard to receive. I guess I have felt that I don't deserve it. Maybe I felt dirty and unclean at the time, not talking particularly about my feet, but about my heart. Not long ago, I was at a ladies' retreat. At the end, we did foot washing. I was unaware that we were going to do this. Otherwise, I would have got a pedicure. Anyway, I was happy to wash another's feet. But when it was her turn to wash mine, I did not expect my reaction. I cried. You see, at one time at a young age, I was abused. I did feel unclean and dirty inside. But God has been healing me. So when someone actually chose to bend down to kneel beside me and wash my feet, I somehow felt dirty and unworthy. But as soon as she started to wash my feet, somehow I felt that it was Jesus himself washing my feet. That is why I cried. It was tears of joy and healing. It was Jesus showing his servant heart of love for me.
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3: I think the most important letter is S, because S stands for selflessness.
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6: Well, what do you think? What letter of the alphabet do you have for your marriage? Today on Focus on the Family with Jim Daly, we're going to be exploring some simple ways that you can really revolutionize your relationship with your spouse. I'm John Fuller, and we're so glad you've joined us.
7: It's good nobody said F. I think we'd all go, what? But it could be friendship. That's a good one. Go. Not a letter grade like failure, right? But, you know, the longer I've been married, the more I realize that it's not the big things that destroy marriage. Those things do, whether it's addiction, infidelity, you know, those big things that can happen. But over time, all the little things can add up to drifting apart and no longer being in love with each other. So today we want to cover those A to Z ideas, and it gives us a simple framework with our guests to kind of better understand what to think about when you're in that moment with your spouse and what you need to do to preserve and grow and deepen your love in your marriage.
6: Mm-hmm. And Jason and Tori Benham are back with us today, and they've developed a list of 30 different, simple, effective ideas that couples can use to strengthen their relationship. And these are things you can start doing today. So the Benhams were here last year, and we covered just a few items from those 30. And Jason and Tori are relationship coaches and speakers and authors, and they've got a podcast. It's great. You should listen. It's called Beauty and Battle. And the list they've developed is, well, more or less based on their book, A to Z Marriage. It's got more than 26. It's got 30 ways, 30 days.
7: There's four more letters.
6: Indeed, to relational transformation. You can learn more about the Benhams in this great little book at our website.
7: Jason and Tori, welcome back. It's good to finish the alphabet with you.
8: Thank you. So good to be here.
7: Reminds me of third grade. A, yeah. B, C. Yeah. Do you guys still have to sing the alphabet to get to the letter you need?
3: No, but you know, here's the crazy thing.
7: Did you ever do that?
8: Yes.
7: A, B, C, D,
8: oh,
7: E, F, G.
8: Oh,
7: yeah, yeah, yeah, G.
8: Yeah.
3: Okay, I had the idea for this book, and I said, okay, so let's do 30 principles, which would be a principle a day for a month, 30 principles to marriage transformation. I was like, and I'll follow the alphabet. Now, I got an 820 on my SAT. Then I decided to count how many letters are in the alphabet, and I realized there was only 26. So we just added a few at the end.
8: You plus it.
7: I think that's awesome. Yeah. I love that. But you go with AA and BB.
3: Yeah, yeah, you can.
7: Know, that's what you do.
3: That's exactly what I did.
7: Yeah. Well, it is fun. You know, the one I wanted to start with today, and again, if people missed it, they can go to the archives, get the app for the phone, and you can listen to it that way or go to the website. But let's start with Z. Right to the most difficult of all letters.
3: Yeah.
7: What'd you come up with Z?
3: Well, you know, I remember looking at that and I thought, well, where am I going to get Z? And I looked up the word, because I was looking for something that involved humor. And I looked up the word zanyism. Hmm.
7: Okay.
3: So like zany.
7: Uh-huh.
3: And it's all about humor. And I started talking to Tori and I was like, you know, one of the things that has helped us a lot in marriage, specifically when it comes to conflict, is having a little bit of a sense of humor.
8: So true.
3: And
7: Let me test that. Yeah. Tori, is that true?
8: It is absolutely true.
7: Did you appreciate those funny jokes right at the heat of battle with your hubby? Timing's everything.
8: Timing is everything. Yeah. But we have learned that you don't have to take yourself so serious. And the biggest problem that we ran into at the beginning of our relationship was taking things too seriously, especially for me. I was, I just took things really seriously. And then as we began to laugh about things, and then we kind of, you know, have our own little sense of humor over, we have like lines from movies that we now break the ice with. When things get a little bit heated, we have our little lines that we're like, you know what, it's really not that big of a deal. And we could just make fun of each other.
7: That's good. Yeah. You have a little movie line example for us?
3: I used one this morning.
7: Okay, that's perfect.
3: From Home Alone 2, when he's in bed and the guy is there scooping him ice cream. And then he says, the guy says, would you like another scoop? And he's like, hey, I'm not driving. And then he puts it in there.
8: Yeah, yeah.
3: And, you know, we weren't in a fight or anything, but I'm like, I'm not driving. You know, so
7: yeah. Let's get another scoop.
3: But it is funny, though, little things like that. And we always encourage couples, hey, find a show that you can watch together that makes you laugh. Like, find a comedian that makes you laugh together or some movies.
7: That's good.
3: And pick a few of those lines.
8: Yeah.
3: And then at any moment when things get a little heated, maybe pull out a line or two and then just be, you know, have a good laugh with each other. It helps a lot in marriage.
8: Yeah. It's kind of just a reminder. It's okay for us to laugh. One of the ones that I think about all the time is the one from Night at the Museum. Have you guys watched Night at the Museum?
7: Oh, yeah.
8: And there's the guy, Brendan. And there's a scene with him, and it's just the funniest scene. And at one point, he looks at who's the actor?
3: Ben Stiller.
8: Ben Stiller, and he says, "And you know what? Be nice to people." And we say that to each other all the time. Like, things are like, we're not being that real nice, and things are getting like a little heated. We're like, you know what? Be nice to people.
7: We love that movie because is the name, the actor, the character name is Daly.
8: Oh, that's right.
7: That's Larry Daly.
8: Yeah, that's right.
7: We like the Darth Vader scene.
8: Yeah.
7: Where he's going, what are you, asthmatic?
8: Yeah.
7: Oh, yeah.
8: Yes.
7: I lost it at that point. Okay, we got Z. Now, M, moving toward your mate. This may be when you look at this wonderful little quick read, really, A to Z, Marriage 30 Days to Relational Transformation. I mean, this thing, it's like a pocket.
3: Yes. We made it a gift book on purpose.
8: Throw it in your purse.
7: You look at moving for M, moving toward your mate. Okay, when you're having a disagreement, I know folks are going to, you know, send us a note saying, I never argue with that is awesome. Yeah. Way to go.
3: Good for you.
7: Most of us will have some disagreements. Mm-hmm. And the most difficult time to move toward your mate is at the moment of disagreement. That's like crazy.
3: Oh, yeah.
7: So how do you do that emotionally when you're kind of at odds with each other?
3: Here's the crazy thing. Dr. John Gottman, foremost researcher on all things marriage, he said that out of 50 years of studying marriages, he said the ones that are the most healthy are the ones where when conflict happens, people move toward their mate. And not just conflict. If I reach out to Tori and I'm like going to go grab her hand, she responds positively to that and, you know, grabs my hand. If I put my arm around her, she kind of snuggles up into my arm. So when I'm moving toward her, she moves toward me. The difficult part is when you're at odds with each other. And that's why even science has come out now, research has come out now that shows that like 20 seconds of physical touch, like just a hug, can reset things emotionally for you. So when things get a little heated, sometimes Tori and I will reach out, we'll kind of grab hands, hold hands a little bit, or we might force a hug in that moment, and you're moving toward your mate. It really does reset things. Don't you?
7: Yeah, I love the forced hug.
8: Yes.
7: I just laughed
8: at that. Forced
7: hug,
8: yeah. Years ago, I was certified as an emotional intelligence coach, and I learned so much during that season of just self-awareness. The first quadrant of emotional intelligence is self-awareness.
7: Yeah.
8: And one of the things that I learned about myself is that I move away from Jason in conflict. And that was very eye-opening to me because I wasn't aware of it.
7: Really?
8: I wasn't able to.
7: I would think that's normal for all of us. That's the normal reaction. Like, okay, I'm going to a different room.
8: Yes.
7: I'm laying on the opposite side of the bed facing
3: really
7: away.
3: She really moved
7: from
3: away
7: you.
3: From me.
8: Yeah.
7: Okay.
3: All right. It was like, so get away.
8: But for me, I wasn't even self-aware. I wasn't aware enough to know that it was happening, that every time there was a conflict, my initial reaction was to move away, to get quiet, to distance myself. And as I began to learn, oh my goodness, this is not working for our relationship, I began to learn how to move into that next quadrant of emotional intelligence, which is self-management. So now that I know that I'm doing this, what can I do about it? And so I began to practice, okay, doing the very opposite of the thing that I want to do in that moment, which is to pull away, to distance myself, to get quiet, kind of cold shoulder him, and to actually take a step in the other direction and to move towards him, do something that's uncomfortable, right? And this is a part of marriage that's so important, that we grow in flexibility, right? Like, it is not like, for me, that I was very inflexible in that area. Mm. And so I had to do what we do when we're inflexible physically, and I had to lean in and stretch and do something uncomfortable to grow in flexibility. And so that really was a practice that I began to do years ago, and it was really helpful for our relationship.
3: It's not to say, though, that in the moment of battle, you can't pull away just for 20 minutes or whatever, because, you know,
7: it might be helpful.
3: Flooding is a thing.
8: Yeah, right.
3: Flooding is a thing, and the 20-minute rule is it takes sometimes 20 minutes of, you know, I'm going to go in
7: chill
3: and
7: time.
3: Chill, and then come back together. The idea is don't stay away.
8: Right.
3: Yeah. Come back together and move toward each other even when you don't want to.
6: I appreciate that clarification because I don't think I'm alone in this. There was a moment where we were having some words and I wanted to fix the problem. And so I moved in to hug her and she said, not now.
8: Yeah.
6: And that was good emotional intelligence of her own well-being.
8: Yes.
6: And it set a boundary and I was kind of wounded. I'm like, can't we just hug and get over this?
8: Right. Yes.
6: So there has to be space. And I like the 20-minute rule.
8: Yeah. Yes.
6: That's good because sometimes we guys want to have a simple fix.
7: Let me ask you, in terms of love language, you know, we've had Gary Chapman here. We're all well prepared in the love language. Physical touch is one. And that's kind of maybe not your language, Tori, but you were expressing it if you moved in.
8: Yeah, exactly.
7: Rather than pulling back.
8: Yes.
7: The one that you do possess that we know about is really the idea of quality time.
8: Yes.

0: when we first got married, physical touch, words of affirmation, which is most of the guys
1: Yeah.
0: out there. Bottom of my list was quality time and gifts. And but I tell couples all the time that, and Gary Thomas, I think, is the one that coined this. God is not just your father, he's your father-in-law. And can you imagine
1: That's
0: how
1: good.
0: much your father-in-law is going to help you when he sees you loving his son or daughter in a way that might not be your natural way? So I knew hers was quality time. So for 20 plus years, I was spending quality time with her, even in those times where I didn't want to. Well, do you know, I took that test again because Dr. Chapman came up with it online a year ago. And, we've been married for 25 years a few weeks ago. So I'm 24 years in to marriage, and I took that test again. You want to know what my number one love language was? Quality time.
1: Wow.
0: That my father-in-law, God, transformed my heart. And he can do that to anybody. There are probably some people listening right now that think, I'll never be that. I can't do that for my husband or my wife or whatever. Do it. And when, the essential element of love is sacrifice. And when you sacrifice, God, your father, who is also your father-in-law, will bring the transformation that's needed in your heart and your mind and your life, and he'll transform your relationship.
1: So how did you move toward physical touch?
2: Okay, this is really
0: Yeah,
2: interesting.
0: explain that one.
2: I feel like it's so important that you value each love language, right? That you have to be able to see each of them and see value in each of them. And I remember a time where I began to learn the value of physical touch. I was listening to a podcast on neuroscience, and they're talking about how it regulates the body, how it's so important to have physical touch. And then when you're holding your spouse's hand, that your body is actually being regulated. And sometimes when you're highly anxious and you just hold somebody's hand or you give them a 20 second hug, it actually regulates your nervous system. And so I actually began to value that love language, the love language of physical touch, which I didn't really value before. I thought it was stupid. I felt like it was always leading in one direction that I didn't want to go all the time, right? Like there was just, I didn't really value it. But as I began to value it and to reach for Jason and to think, this is really good for me. Oh, wow, I actually do feel my body regulating. And I actually now have become a physical touch girl as well
0: Yeah.
2: because I just kind of leaned into something that I didn't think that I liked
1: That
2: and
1: is good
2: began
1: and
2: to
1: healthy.
2: value
1: Yeah.
2: it.
1: Hey, let me ask you, D for Dominion. Dominion seems like such a King James word.
0: Yes.
1: I
0: It's
1: mean,
0: a beautiful
1: Dominion,
0: word.
1: it feels even like we shouldn't say
0: Yeah.
1: that word.
2: Yeah.
1: It's the
2: Right.
1: D word. Dominion, what does it mean?
0: Well, dominion was our very first blessing that God gave to Adam and Eve in the garden. It's have dominion over the garden. And then he's be fruitful and multiply, right? So dominion is taking authority for the place where God has put you. And you need to have authority in your marriage. As husbands, our relationships with God is tied to our relationship with our wife. We see that in the New Testament where God's like, I'm not even listening to your prayers because of the way that you're treating the wife of your youth. So God is like, you need to have dominion in every area of your life. And the primary one is right there with God's daughter. The primary is right there with God's son.
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0: focus on the family. Let's resume now with the balance of today's programming. And continuing this thought, Jason, you had a story about playing baseball that related to this that I thought was kind of interesting.
1: Who would have thunk that? The baseball player.
2: Right? I remember being 8 years old, and I looked on the schedule, and we had to play, and we just went by colors back then. We didn't have, like, cool names, you know? I'm playing baseball in Little League, and we had to play the red team. And on the red team was a guy named Brent Murphy. And Brent Murphy was the most feared pitcher in all of the world.
1: He had a 75-mile-an-hour
2: softball. No, he threw 1,000 miles an hour. And the ball was on fire when he threw it.
1: Smoking.
2: And nobody wanted to hit against him, and I was so scared. And when we got to the field, I saw him out there warming up, and my heart was just pounding. And I was, like, the third hole hitter. I was a good hitter. And the first guy gets up, he strikes out. Next guy is up, and I'm on deck, and my heart is pounding. And I'm just like, this is not going to work. So I faked a sickness. Mm. I walked over to my coach at third base, and I was like, I think my stomach is hurting. I think I'm sick. And he goes, oh, by all means, go sit down. And then I go, and I don't get the hit. And I go, and I sit down on the bench, and I look over at my dad, and my dad knows exactly what I did. I wimped out. Mm. I didn't take dominion in that moment. And I became a spectator in a game I was made to play. You know what? I think there are a lot of spouses that are spectators in a game that they should be playing. You got to get out there on the field. And you know what? Fear is going to present itself. But courage isn't a thing if fear doesn't first show up. Hmm. You can't be courageous if fear doesn't show up. So you got to face your fear, whatever that is. If you got to go deep into your history and talk about some things you hadn't talked with your spouse about, if you've got to move forward toward your spouse when you don't want to, face those fears. And then ultimately, you'll not find yourself spectating, but you'll actually be in the game playing, and you can play to win.
1: Hmm. Yeah. I give you kudos for saying that. Yeah. I'm sitting here going, okay, that's gutsy for a guy to say I wimped out. Because if we were a little younger, I'd be all over you. Like, what are you talking about? But it's true. It's a good analysis or a good analogy for how we do that emotionally as well.
2: Said from the guy who can't even throw a fastball anymore.
1: Yeah, thanks.
2: He has rotator cuff surgery twice.
1: Hey, I'm coming back.
3: He's coming to Southpaw. You didn't know that. He's been practicing lefty.
1: Tori, you have to represent all women here at the table. Because you are the woman at the table.
4: Okay. Yeah,
1: you are. But when it comes to affection, now we're going to move a little bit in the other direction or in a further direction of physical touch. But when we're talking about affection, you also mentioned that instead of waiting for the right mood, we've got to be available, both husband and wife. The shoe's sometimes on the other foot with this, so I don't want to make that gender stereotype, but most often it's the man who is thinking affection a little more deeply.
4: Right.
1: But speak to that issue of being available both ways, husband and wife, being able to send the signal of affection is desired.
4: Yes.
1: How do we get into a healthier place? I'm telling you, people watching and listening know this. This is like the number one issue in marriage, negotiating physical intimacy.
4: Wow.
1: It's just, it becomes a problem for some reason. I think the enemy of our soul works incredible mischief in this area.
4: That's I totally can attest to that. I think it's a mindset. I think that our mindset has to be right. And I think that sometimes, I think for women, I know for myself that I kind of grew up thinking that affection and intimacy and, to be blunt, sex was for the man. And I did not, I didn't see it as something that was a blessing to me. And so that had to change. That mindset had to change, that God created intimacy. He created affection for me and for Jason. And as I began to see the blessing of it and to receive the gift that it was for me, I was able to give it in a better, in a more healthy way. But I think it was definitely a mindset. And I also think that as women, we go through seasons of childbearing and where we are, you know, touched out. I call it touched out. Where kids are touching and clawing. And, you know, I have a picture of one of our kids, their hand is under the bathroom door. I said, I can't escape, right? Like, you can't escape. And so I think there are seasons of that where you start to devalue the intimacy and the things that overwhelm you. And I think that for me, I had to get to a place where it's like, okay, my mindset is getting a little bit off here. I'm not seeing it as a blessing. I'm not seeing it as a good thing. And then to be able to, I think that we also, women, need time to do that, to get into the right mindset, you know, that it can't just be expected that we can just drop everything. Like, I think a man's brain is a little bit more compartmentalized. Things are kind of in boxes, and he can go from this to this in 0.5 seconds. Whereas a woman, everything's a little bit more connected. It takes us a little bit more time to get there. So men, if they can be patient with us, for us to make that transfer and for us to get into the mindset that we need.
2: And you know,
4: to
2: I've heard Tori counsel a lot of women during this time where she's like, okay, you got to change your mindset. Mm-hmm. And then you need some time to yourself. And with that time, what you need to be focusing on is appreciation for your husband.
4: Yeah.
2: That's actually so true. Start appreciating him. Mm-hmm. Like, notice the things that he does.
1: Because that's the doorway for a woman. It's not like men. I mean, like men, it's purely the physical thing. And I don't mean to make it simplistic and you send me a note and, you know, all that. But realistically, generally, that's it. Women need a different type of framework to say, okay, this helps me to get there.
4: Yes.
1: And that's, you know, connection and emotional attachment.
4: Yeah. Yes.
1: And you're blowing our mind. Like, what? What? Yeah. How does that connect with that?
2: And a guy.
1: But it does.
2: And we need to understand that for a woman and a husband, it's not wrong for her to talk about rewarding her husband if he can help her get to that place.
1: Yeah.
2: For her to say, hey, listen, if you can actually like vacuum the floor and then get all the kids ready for bed, give me some time and then later tonight. Like, that's not manipulation. That's motivation.
1: Yeah.
2: You're going to find him very motivated to do those things. And that is a very good and healthy. I mean, God is a rewarder of us. It talks all throughout Scripture how he rewards.
1: Well, and the other thing, like you guys say, be out there and use it humorously.
4: I mean,
1: you know, identify it, have fun with it.
4: Yeah.
1: You know,
4: exactly.
1: Hey, I'm going to be vacuuming tonight.
4: Yes.
1: So, and you could
4: say,
1: well, it's going to take dishes and laundry on top of it, or whatever it might be.
4: Yeah.
1: Let's move into K, kill the crazy with a K, crazy with a K.
2: That's right.
1: Speak to kill the crazy. What is the crazy and how do we kill it?
2: What I'm talking about is if you know that you do something that annoys your spouse, stop it.
1: Oh, man.
4: Yeah.
2: Like, what
1: dagger through the heart right there.
2: Why do we need to go any further on this? Yeah. It's not like, oh, this is just who I am. If you know that it's something that's really bothersome to your spouse, then quit.
1: Give me an example.
2: Bad breath.
1: Well, how do you quit that?
2: Well, you chew gum.
1: Okay.
2: You know, like if you're
1: in close
2: proximity.
1: Do you have one that's a little more manageable?
2: Yeah. But whatever it is, using the restroom and the seat always, you know, stays up.
1: Okay, I'm doing really well at that one.
2: Okay,
4: good
2: it's
4: job.
2: Like, okay, you're done. You're a guy.
1: Star for that.
2: I tell you what, do her a favor and put the seat down.
1: Yes.
4: Yeah.
2: You know,
1: never thought it would get to that. Right?
2: Well, or if you're still in junior high and you don't raise the seat up before you use the restroom, wipe it off.
4: Yeah.
2: Like, it's little things.
4: Yeah.
1: But Tori, that communicates I see you, I care about you. I
4: mean, it does.
1: Sounds
4: it
1: silly,
4: absolutely
1: and that's
4: does.
1: Like a minor example.
4: Yes,
1: but, you
4: it
1: know,
4: does. It communicates I care, I see you, I'm listening. I love the quote that we have for this chapter, and it's what is it says? Some people don't know they're being annoying, which is even more annoying. And that is so true, right?
1: Right.
4: Like the awareness is so important. Some people, you don't know you're being annoying, which makes it even more annoying. So I think that the awareness of bringing awareness to it, it's like, oh, this really drives him crazy. Maybe there's something I can do about this.
2: Yeah.
4: Case in point is the seat, toilet seat. That was something that Jason did. And in the middle of the night is the worst because it's dark.
1: Jason.
4: I don't turn the lights on.
1: Jason.
2: I know.
4: And so I was like, it's really getting bothersome. And he just couldn't remember in the middle of the night to put it down. And then I was like, oh man, babe, you did it again. And I almost fell in the toilet.
1: And I guess there you have it. Getting to the basics here on Focus on the Family by falling in the toilet. We don't normally tackle tough topics like this, but...
0: You know, seat management is an important topic in many households. It's very serious.
1: Well, it starts like at about 1.5, right? You got to get that toddler up there. But let me tell you, seat management, that's pretty funny. And what a great conversation with Jason and Tori today. It was so practical and honoring of both spouses in marriage. Husbands and wives, we can't afford to take each other for granted, especially after 20 or 30 or more years. If you want a strong and healthy relationship that will last your lifetime, you need the principles in the Benham's book, Marriage A to Z, 30 Days to Relational Transformation. And for our Canadian friends who are quick on the grammar, we know there's only 26 letters in the alphabet, the one we share together. But the Benhams also said they came up with AABB to make up the four other gap days. Mm-hmm. But contact Focus on the Family Canada to get your copy. And please consider a monthly pledge to the Ministry of Focus Canada so we can help more marriages thrive all across Canada.
0: And of course, if a monthly pledge is more than you can do right now, a generous one-time gift also helps. Our number is 800, the letter A in the word family, or you can donate and get a copy of that book, Marriage A to Z, at focusonthefamily.ca. And while you're there, another resource we have is our free marriage assessment, which is easy, it's online, it's going to help you identify strengths in your relationship and maybe an area or two of improvement. And it'll give you a great way to have conversations in non-confrontational discussions. So look for the link to the marriage assessment at the website.
1: You know, our goal here at Focus on the Family is to be an ongoing resource for your marriage and family, whatever the questions you might have. That's why we provide tools, advice, and encouragement like we hopefully have done today. And it's having a great impact. A woman named Jordan shared this comment. God is using your ministry to not only help me heal from my childhood, but also get help in changing the communication pattern with my husband. I believe God is using you to make our marriage so much stronger. That's wonderful news, I think. And here's the thing. We can't serve couples like Jordan and her husband without your support. Your ongoing gifts provide the fuel we need to save marriages, equip parents, rescue preborn babies, and so much more. You are a part of it. You're in the ministry when you support Focus on the Family. So let's work together to equip and encourage more marriages like Jordan's. A monthly pledge is a great way to do that. Or a one-time gift, whatever you can do.
0: And once again, our phone number, 800, the letter A in the word family, or just go to focusonthefamily.ca. And thanks for joining us for Focus on the Family with Jim Daly. I'm John Fuller, inviting you back for more marriage insights from Jason and Tori Benham next time as we once more help you and your family thrive in Christ.
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0: He said that out of 50 years of studying marriages, he said the ones that are the most healthy are the ones where when conflict happens, people move toward their mate. And not just conflict. If I reach out to Tori and I'm like gonna go grab her hand, she responds positively to that and, you know, grabs my hand. If I put my arm around her, she kind of snuggles up into my arm. So when I'm moving toward her, she moves toward me. The difficult part is when you're at odds with each other. And that's why even science has come out now, research has come out now that shows that like 20 seconds of physical touch, like just a hug, can reset things emotionally for you.
1: Hear more from Jason and his wife, Tori, on simple adjustments you can make in your marriage at familyminute.org.
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